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The National Weather Service in Jacksonville has issued a special marine warning for coastal waters from Fernandina Beach to St. Augustine, Florida, out 20 nautical miles until 10 p.m. At 8:53 p.m., a shower-producing waterspout was located 13 nautical miles east of Palm Valley, or 21 nautical miles northeast of St. Augustine, moving north at 10 knots. Hazard, waterspouts and wind gusts 34 knots or greater. Source, radar. Impact, waterspouts can create locally hazardous seas. Small craft could be damaged in briefly higher winds and suddenly higher waves. The shower will remain over mainly open waters. If your vessel is caught offshore, immediately secure for heavy weather. Ensure all crew members are wearing USCG-approved Type I life jackets and non-essential crew are below decks. 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Repeating, a special marine warning has been issued until 10 p.m. for the following marine location, coastal waters from Fernandina Beach to St. Augustine, Florida, out 20 nautical miles.

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0: 5-year-old child was in the back seat of the car.
1: Jimmy Harper's protest

0: erupted in New York City Thursday after a federal immigration agent shot and wounded a man in the Marble Hill neighborhood of northern Manhattan. Seven shots rang out in quick succession just after 4 p.m. on a crowded street as people, men, women, and children, walked home from school or work or accompanied their children. 28-year-old Oscar Belgal was struck in the neck. His 5-year-old child, who was in the back seat, was physically unharmed. Belgal was taken to a local hospital where hundreds of protesters soon gathered to demand his release, chanting, "Ice off our streets now, and we want justice." New York police arrested 4 people, assaulted many others, including congressional candidate Dalia Violette Chevalier, who was knocked to the ground. Mayor Zoran Mamdani said he called President Trump and Homeland Security Secretary Mark Wayne Mullen to negotiate Belgal's release, but was rebuffed. He said he spoke to the president for 2 hours. He expressed outrage over the shooting and repeated his call to abolish ICE.
1: ICE undermines public safety. It makes us less safe. New York City will not stand by while ICE agents shoot New Yorkers. And we will not back down from the demand that so many, including myself, have put forward time and again. This is an agency that must be abolished.
0: This comes after the Trump administration ordered immigration agents to increase their daily arrest total to up to 3,000 arrests per day, up from 2,000 per day through the midterm elections. After headlines, we'll speak with Democratic congressional candidate Dalia Avila Chevalier and New York City Councilmember Carmen De La Rosa. In Harrison, New Jersey, there's growing outrage over the violent detention of a man by masked federal immigration agents in a chaotic scene that was caught on video. Footage of Wednesday's incident shows a woman holding a baby and a young boy trying to hold on to a handcuffed man as federal agents attempt to push him into an unmarked SUV. Another child collapses to the pavement, wailing as bystanders attempt to intervene, shouting, "It's a kid, and she's got a baby

0: Some agents in the video wore masks despite a New Jersey law banning law enforcement officers from covering their faces in most cases. Meanwhile, in Chicago, the family of Silverio Villegas Gonzalez has filed a formal complaint against the Trump administration seeking damages for what they're calling the execution-style killing of the 38-year-old Mexican father of two. Villegas Gonzalez was killed by ICE agents in September 2025 in a Chicago suburb during Operation Midway Blitz. He was unarmed and had no criminal record. In a statement, Villegas' family wrote, quote, "The administration has tried to justify his death by smearing his good name with lies and false narratives, but here's the truth. After Silverio was shot, Jonas and children were left without their father, and we were left without a brother and son. We're united by the same pain that every family who's been impacted by this inhumane immigration system faces," they said. The USS Abraham Lincoln aircraft carrier has finally returned to San Diego after an unprecedented 265 days at sea. During the extended deployment, there were at least 8 suicide attempts amidst reports of deteriorating troop morale and to poor conditions, food shortages, and contaminated water. The Navy faced difficulty restocking the ship after Iran blew up a key Navy logistics hub at a base in Bahrain in February. This forced the Navy to relocate its regional logistics and supply hub over 2,000 miles away to Diego Garcia in the Indian Ocean. In related news, a new congressional report reveals at least 81 U.S. military aircraft and drones have been damaged or destroyed since the U.S. launched its war against Iran. In Michigan, Democratic Senate candidate Dr. Abdul El-Sayed faced off against former Republican Congressman Mike Rogers in their first debate Thursday evening. Dr. El-Sayed criticized Rogers' support for foreign wars.
1: I've got a guy to my left over here who thinks that the best use of our money is to go fight wars abroad. What has that given us? It's part of the reason why he was in Congress. $12 trillion the national debt blew up because he's never seen a war he didn't want us fighting. So I don't consider an ally a country that takes us to wars we don't need to fight, and I don't want to be fighting wars we don't need to fight.
0: During the debate, Mike Rogers defended the tens of millions of dollars spent by AIPAC and other pro-Israel groups in support of his campaign. He also defended his staunch support for Israel.
2: I support just staunchly their right to exist, the right to exist for the Jewish state, and the right to defend itself in a very difficult neighborhood.
3: Steps and seconds. Is there anything Israel could do that would lose your support?
2: Listen, if they're talking about using nuclear weapons, they would definitely lose my support.
3: Right.
2: I've never heard anybody say that.
0: In Ukraine, the death toll from Russian attacks over the past 2 days has climbed to 78 after a bomb tore through 2 buses Thursday in the Ukrainian city of Kramatorsk near the front lines. The attack left debris and body parts littered across the road. In response, the Ukrainian President Volodymyr Zelensky criticized the Trump administration for pursuing economic ties with Russia while also serving as a mediator in efforts to end the war. The 2026 Nobel Peace Prize has been awarded to Navi Pillay, the South African-born jurist and human rights activist, for her efforts to promote peace and international law. Navi Pillay is a judge on the International Court of Justice in a case against Burma alleging genocide over the military's treatment of Rohingyas. She previously served as a judge on the International Criminal Tribunal for Rwanda and the International Criminal Court. She also served as the UN High Commissioner for Human Rights and until recently chaired the UN Independent International Commission of Inquiry on the Occupied Palestinian Territory. Last year, the commission concluded Israel was committing genocide in Gaza. This is Navi Pillay speaking about the commission's findings.
4: In our report, the commission found that the Israeli authorities and Israeli security forces committed and are continuing to commit the following underlying acts of genocide against the Palestinians in the Gaza Strip: 1, killing members of the group; 2, causing serious bodily or mental harm to members of the group; 3, deliberately inflicting on the group conditions of life calculated to bring about its physical destruction in whole or in part;
0: 1996 Nobel Peace Prize winner, Navi Pillay, later in the broadcast with war crimes prosecutor Rita Brody. The Justice Department's Civil Rights Division has convened a federal grand jury as it seeks a criminal indictment of Cassidy Hutchinson, the former White House aide who was a key witness to the House Committee investigating the January 6, 2021 attack on the U.S. Capitol. In 2022, Cassidy testified President Trump knew the attendees in his rally outside the White House January 6 were armed with assault rifles, handguns, knives, and mace, but ordered the Secret Service to remove security magnetometers, or mags, from the rally.
5: That was in the vicinity of a conversation where I overheard the president say something to the effect of, you know, I don't think care that they have weapons. They're not here to hurt me. Take that thing bags away. Let my people in. They can march to Capitol from here.
0: House Democrats are calling for a probe into an alleged pay-to-play scheme involving Kimberly Guilfoyle, the U.S. ambassador to Greece. The Wall Street Journal reports Guilfoyle requested a Republican donor named Eric Dieters give her $100,000 just days before her confirmation hearing. Guilfoyle wrote to Dieters, quote, "You could just send it here. It won't show up anywhere if you wire money to American Express, please." Dieters spoke to ABC News on Thursday.
6: She was so desperate for me to send that $100,000. She said, if you do this for me, into the text messages, I will be your ride or die in Trump world.
0: Guilfoyle is the former fiancé of Donald Trump Jr. And relatedly, as the Wall Street Journal reports, Guilfoyle got into a heated argument in March with Greece's energy minister. Guilfoyle referred to the impending collapse of the Romanian government and then said, quote, "We can do that to any country we want. We can do that here," she said. In an unprecedented move, the U.S. military will live stream the execution of former Army psychiatrist Nadal Hassan, the gunman who killed 13 people at the Fort Hood military base in 2009. He's set to be executed by firing squad on December 3rd. Defense Secretary Pete Hegseth discussed the plan on the far-right Real America's Voice News channel.
7: Islamist attack in uniform inside the ranks. And so he's getting a firing squad of soldiers, as it should be. And we'll make sure that people are able to watch it, that it's public, because people need to understand that this is a serious consequence of these types of things.
0: The execution of Nadal Hassan is set to become the first public execution in the United States since 1936, when some 20,000 people in Owensboro, Kentucky watched a young black man hanged after he was convicted of raping a white woman. A warning to our audience, the following stories contain graphic descriptions of sexual assault. The 20-year-old former student who sued Cornell University alleging she was gang raped by seven male students at the Chi Phi fraternity house has reportedly gone into hiding at her parents' home after receiving death threats. Lawyers for the woman, known only as Jane Doe, described her deteriorating mental state to CNN after an escalating series of violent threats. That included a so-called swatting episode in which heavily armed police officers showed up at her family home, guns drawn, on a bogus tip that people had been killed inside. Thursday was a national day of action in solidarity with Jane Doe and against impunity for sexual abusers, with high schoolers, college students, and advocates holding walkouts, rallies, and vigils in at least 40 states. Later in the broadcast, we'll hear from protesters at Columbia University and Barnard College, and we'll hear from a Cornell student and a Cornell professor who's trying to lead a vote for no confidence in the Cornell administration. An Arizona Democratic congressional candidate, Bernadette Green Placentia, says she was assaulted and raped by two men in August as she attempted to repair a damaged campaign sign late at night. Green Placentia believes the attack may have been politically motivated. She reported the alleged assault to the Maricopa County Sheriff's Office 2 weeks later, saying she was hit from behind and knocked unconscious before waking up to two men sexually assaulting her. She says she does not have a clear memory of the assault during which she may have suffered a concussion, but she recalls one of the attackers calling her a Democratic V. It rhymes with itch. Green Placentia said she decided to come forward to give a voice to other survivors. And President Trump's newly released financial disclosure shows that he purchased as much as $5 million in SpaceX bonds shortly before he signed a new space policy that could benefit Elon Musk and his company. In total, Trump bought up to $250 million in stocks in August, including an investment of up to $25 million in Meta, the parent company of Facebook. Such stock trading by a sitting president is unprecedented. ABC recently reported Trump made 21,000 securities trades during his first year back in office. By contrast, Joe Biden made a total of 13 trades during his entire term. In related news on Thursday, Trump honored SpaceX founder Elon Musk and other tech executives at a White House science summit. And those are some of the headlines. This is Democracy Now!, democracynow.org, the Warren Peace Report. I'm Amy Goodman in New York with Juan Gonzalez in Chicago. Hi, Juan.
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0: Well, today, Juan, we're going to be talking about your old neighborhood, Uptown in Manhattan. Protests erupted in New York City on Thursday after a federal immigration agent shot and wounded a man in his vehicle in the Marble Hill neighborhood of northern Manhattan. Seven shots rang out in quick succession just after 4 p.m. on a crowded street as people walked home from work or accompanied their children home from school. 28-year-old Oscar Belval was struck in the neck. His 5-year-old child was in the back seat of the car. Belval was taken to the nearby Columbia Presbyterian Allen Hospital, where hundreds of protesters gathered to demand his release, chanting, "Ice off our streets now, and we want justice." New York police arrested 4 people, assaulted others, including congressional candidate Gabrielisa Avila Chevalier, who is knocked to the ground. She'll join us in a minute. In a late-night news conference, New York City Mayor Zoran Mamdani said he called President Trump and spoke to him for 2 hours and also talked to Homeland Security Secretary Mark Wayne Mullen to negotiate Belval's release, but was unsuccessful.
2: Around 4 p.m. this afternoon, a New Yorker was shot by ICE agents in Marble Hill. Many of the facts surrounding this shooting are still unclear. ICE agents surrounded the man's vehicle before opening fire. They wore construction vests and masks that concealed their faces. There was no reasonable way to identify them as ICE agents. School had just gotten out. The street was crowded with families and children. When ICE agents opened fire, a five-year-old child, was in the backseat of the car. Thank God that child is physically unarmed. For the past 2 hours, I've been on the phone with President Trump and Secretary Mullen, negotiating the release of the man ICE agents shot. Those negotiations were unsuccessful. Just moments ago, ICE put the man in an unmarked vehicle and whisked him away. Let me say this plainly. What happened today was an outrage. I stand here not just as the mayor of our city, but as someone who is proud to be an immigrant in our city. And I know that these kinds of raids, this kind of terrorizing of this city, leaves the 3 million immigrants of this city asking if they are safe here, if they belong here, if this too can be their home here. We will not normalize ICE's viciousness. We will not accept

0: not stand by while ICE agents shoot New Yorkers. And we will not back down from the demand that so many, including myself, have put forward time and again. This is an agency that must be abolished.
1: New York City Mayor Zoran Mamdani, late last night at a news conference. We're joined now by two guests who were also on the scene last night. New York City Council Member Carmen DeLaRosa represents Marble Hill, Inwood, and Washington Heights. And we're joined by Daria Lisa Villa Chevalier. She's the Democratic candidate for Congress representing Upper Manhattan and parts of the Bronx. I mean, to say the least, it was heated last night. I was there with Democracy Now!'s Nicole Salazar. Let me turn to Daria Lisa Avila Chevalier. Can you talk about what you're demanding right now as you participated in the news conference, then you marched to the hospital, hundreds were there, and then what happened to you?
2: First of all, thank you very much for having me. I hope that the next time we would get to speak would be under happier circumstances, but frankly, I've just been feeling enraged since yesterday, and it has been hard to process all that has happened and transpired. You know, when we were at the press conference, we were calling very clearly all of the elected officials to vote for the abolition of ICE as an agency that should have never existed to begin with. And what we saw yesterday was a prime example of why it is a terror to our communities, why it should not exist. It undermines public safety. It makes our communities feel terrorized by their own government. And we need to make sure that such an agency never comes to pass and never exists again. The fact that there were so many agents, ICE agents, HSI agents, federal agents, on the scene, that NYPD was not giving elected officials much information once we were on the scene to try to understand what had happened, whether or not the child was safe. The fact that it took so long for us to get confirmation of those details, you know, all of that undermines public safety. Folks were scared, and rightfully so. You know, it was Senator Gustavo Rivera and I had to go behind HSI agents, Homeland Security Investigation agents, because they were going door to door asking neighbors for quote unquote evidence, asking them about their video cameras, asking them for more information, and we had to go behind the HSI agents to let folks know that they were under no obligation to open the door, that they were under no obligation to speak to any of these agents without a warrant. And so I want New Yorkers to know, if you see someone, even if it's police, and it's not a warrant, and they do not have a warrant, they do not have to open the door or speak to any of these agents. They will pretend to be NYPD police. They are not. You do not have to open the door to them. We, you know, went over to the press conference after that, called for abolishing ICE, called for the release of the person who had been shot, and for answers and accountability and mutual accountability. Unfortunately, what I saw was NYPD escalating the situation where protesters were outside of the hospital trying to make sure that ICE wasn't meeting with our neighbor. And, you know, they continued to escalate the situation as I was trying to de-escalate and telling them that the barricades weren't necessary, that folks were calm. You know, the tensions continued to rise and police became more aggressive. And at one point, shoved me and others to the ground. You know, there were four arrests that happened yesterday. Those were completely unnecessary. The escalation, you know, was completely unnecessary. And this is why we also must demand that we get rid of and disband the SRG, because this type of response should have never happened for folks who were just simply trying to protect their neighbor.
0: I'd like to ask Councilwoman Carmen de la Rosa. I know this neighborhood well. I lived in Inwood, a few blocks away from there, for nearly 20 years, especially around where this happened. This is a highly congested area, especially in the afternoon, or 4 o'clock in the afternoon, people coming out of the train station, a big mall right next door to there. Haven't you and other public officials complained about previously about ICE using a target right there in that mall to gather their forces and to go out on streets?
3: Yes, there's been escalating sightings of ICE at the Target parking lot, which is private property. Myself and the surrounding elected officials to his party. We've been told that they would discontinue any presence of ICE at the parking lot. Unfortunately, we continue to see ICE there, and it has also been the scene of neighbors protesting that presence of ICE. But we've also seen ICE in our local parks. We've seen ICE sightings and congregating at Van Cortlandt Park, in Inwood Hill Park, and this is the result of that escalating presence and unnecessary presence of ICE in our communities.
0: And how do you think the New York City Police Department could deal with you as compared?

This is a severe thunderstorm warning. The National Weather Service in Jacksonville has issued a severe thunderstorm warning for northwestern Clay County in northeastern Florida, southwestern Duval County in northeastern Florida until 10 p.m.

0: until 10 p.m. for the following counties in Florida, Clay and Duval.
1: And just be above the law are shooting into our streets, not asking who is around, shooting into a car that had a 5-year-old child in it. That child is so traumatized now because they just witnessed his father be shot by these agents. You know, but when we arrived at the scene, I asked the officers whether it was a crime scene because of the crash or a crime scene because of the shooting. And they told the NYPD, told me that it was a crime scene because of the shooting, and yet they could not tell us whether the shooter had been apprehended, who the shooter was. No information was given to us. And so, to Carmen's point, the vagueness of this really forces us to ask whether the silence here is not also complicity in ICE's actions. The fact that, you know, we saw agents change clothes, we were trying to figure out, identify which agency they were with, and no information was being given to elected officials at all levels of government. It was truly astonishing as I was making my way over to the hospital to see, you know, an unmarked car which had police lights heading south and police, NYPD police, physically pushing protesters out of the street. And as the car was ramming into people before it speeding away, it is truly shocking. And you know, the levels of the violence, not just from the fact that the ICE agent had a weapon of that magnitude, but the use of the vehicles that were running into our neighbors, all of that is an affront to the notion that this has anything to do with public safety. We have become less safe with the presence of ICE, and we need to make sure that we are actually upholding the sanctuary policies of the city. There is no reason why NYPD should be collaborating this way, even just by standing around. That in itself is complicity in this. And, you know, I was actually very disgusted to hear Commissioner Tisch's remarks yesterday, because just a few hours prior, public advocate Jamani Williams reminded us that the way that the victim would be spoken about would be in a demonizing way. And just a few hours later, that is what Police Commissioner Tisch did. There is no reason for her to read out, you know, this person's past contact with police. There was no justification for anything that transpired that afternoon. And for her to do that was signaling that there are some occasions under which that is okay. There is no occasion under which this is okay. There is no excuse for allowing ICE to come into our city to shoot 7 bullets into cars where there are children. It is just an outrage, and I truly have no words for just how enraging everything that transpired last night was.
2: I want to thank you both for being with us today. Lisa Villette Chevalier, Democratic candidate in New York's 13th Congressional District. And I want to thank New York City Councilmember Carmen Villarosa. Coming up, the 2026 Nobel Peace Prize has been awarded to Navi Pillay, the South African-born jurist and human rights activist. Stay with us.

Democracy Now! Studio. This is Democracy Now!, democracynow.org, the War and Peace Report. I'm Amy Goodman with Juan Gonzalez. The Norwegian Nobel

0: morning. The Nobel Peace Prize for 2026 goes to a person who, with exceptional courage and integrity, has led the way towards a more comprehensive global legal order. This year's laureate has been instrumental in ensuring that war crimes, crimes against humanity, and genocide are prosecuted. The Norwegian Nobel Committee has decided to award the Nobel Peace Prize for 2026 to Navakanam Navi Bilai for her efforts to promote peace and international law.
1: The South African human rights lawyer and international jurist, Navi Pillay, has been the United Nations High Commissioner for Human Rights and a judge at both the International Criminal Court and an international tribunal investigating the 1994 genocide in Rwanda. Most recently, she led the UN Independent International Commission of Inquiry that concluded that Israel had committed genocide in Gaza. Navi Pillay is now 85 years old. She was born into an Indian Tamil family in apartheid South Africa, the first woman to start a law practice in Natal, South Africa in 1967. She began her legal career defending anti-apartheid activists, including Nelson Mandela, exposing torture and helping establish key rights for prisoners on Robben Island. The Nobel Committee also praised her work in South Africa.
0: A common thread runs from her early work defending Nelson Mandela and others who stood up against apartheid to her service as a judge in some of the key international court cases of our time.
1: Navi Pillay was in Nuremberg, Germany, at an annual conference of human rights lawyers and judges when she got

0: ministry took to X to denounce the awarding of the Nobel Peace Prize to Nnamdi Pile, calling it a, quote, grotesque weaponization of an award to legitimize anti-Israel hatred and prejudice, unquote. This is Nnamdi Pile speaking to Reuters last year about her genocide findings as the chair of the UN Independent International Commission of Inquiry on the Occupied Palestinian Territories.
1: Genocide is occurring in Gaza.

0: today we witness in real time how the promise of never again is broken and tested in the eyes of the world. The ongoing genocide in Gaza is a moral outrage and a legal emergency.
1: For more, we're joined here in our New York studio by war crimes prosecutor Reid Brody, member of the International Commission of Jurists, served as a member of the United Nations Group of Human Rights Experts on Nicaragua. He's also the author of To Catch the Dictator, The Pursuit and Trial of Hissein Habre. First, Reid, your response to Navi Pillay being chosen as the 2026 Nobel Peace Laureate.
2: This was just wonderful. I mean, I love Navi Pillay. I mean, everybody in the human rights movement reveres Navi Pillay, who actually embodies the last 60 years of work for human rights and the rule of law from an anti-apartheid lawyer and judge in South Africa to the tribunals on Rwanda and the ICC, its High Commissioner for Human Rights, not just being the first woman in all of these things, but actually, or the first African, but actually, you know, breaking new ground on genocide, on LGBT issues, on women's issues. And it's also a stinging rebuke to Donald Trump. You know, Donald Trump is fighting, and the Nobel Committee did not mention Donald Trump, but his name was omnipresent in what they said. I mean, this, Donald Trump is sanctioning judges, fighting for a world in which, you know, might makes right, in which there is no accountability, and Navi Pillay represents the exact opposite of that. The rule of law, accountability for the worst crimes, you know, the rule of law rather than the law of the jungle.
3: And really, it's not only a rebuke, obviously, of Donald Trump, but the decision of the Nobel Committee to choose Navi Pillay at this particular time in terms of the impact on Israel and the growing isolation of Israel worldwide. Could you talk about that as well?
2: Well, of course, you know, Navi Pillay was the head of the UN Independent Commission that was looking into abuses in the occupied territories. I'm on a similar commission for Nicaragua. And she found, you know, with her, you know, beyond a reasonable doubt, reasonable grounds to believe, that Israel was committing genocide. And she backed that up, you know, through thousands of interviews, through, you know, forensic proof. And I think around the world, people can cite the work that Navi Pillay has done on this. When people say that Israel is engaged in genocide, they have this imprimatur from a quasi-judicial body of the United Nations, you know, led by one of the most distinguished judges in the world.
1: And if you could comment on the comments of the Nobel Committee around right now the international legal order and what international human rights law is about.
2: Well, I think that's the most important thing here. I mean, this, we are living in a moment, as you have had on your show several times, in which the entire architecture of international law and accountability is under attack. The United States, which has vowed to dismantle the International Criminal Court, the court that she used to sit on, brick by brick, which is sanctioning the judges, like, and she was once a judge of the ICC. We understand new sanctions for the United States are coming down. And here is somebody who represents the exact opposite, who represents exactly that so-called international law, those rogue international judges that the United States is going after. So this is such an important moment.
1: And interesting, she got the news in Nuremberg, Germany, the significance of Nuremberg and the Nuremberg trials for the establishment of international law.
2: Absolutely. I mean, the Nuremberg is the genesis of international accountability. It's the genesis of never again. It's the first international tribunal that held state actors responsible for crimes against humanity, which talked about aggression as the supreme international crime. And in Nuremberg, the she's on the board of the Nuremberg Academy, and there's a, in fact, one of the last times I saw Navi Pillay was in Nuremberg, where they hold these regular meetings of judges and lawyers to promote the legacy of Nuremberg and the Nuremberg principles, which stand for this idea that no one is above the law. And, you know, very importantly, I mean, the United States, Russia, Soviet Union, France, and the Great Britain were the powers that created the International Military Tribunal. And the U.S. prosecutor, Judge Jackson, said, you know, we are, you know, it's the Germans who are in front of us today, but this law has to apply to everyone.
1: I wanted to ask you a question on a separate issue, and that is the issue of Nicaragua. We have the latest news that the United States has sent a Nicaragua torture victim back to, deported him to Nicaragua, a Nicaraguan exile who was imprisoned and tortured after protesting against the country's government, was deported by the U.S. back to Nicaragua, where he was immediately imprisoned this past week. If you can talk about your role in investigating Nicaragua, and it's very interesting to speak to you, given that, 40 years ago, when you were one of the leading critics and investigators of the Contra war crime atrocities against the Sandinistas.
2: Well, I mean, so today, of course, Nicaragua has become a dictatorship led by Daniel Ortega, in which, you know, there are no human rights, there is no civic space in which 453 Nicaraguans have been stripped of their nationality, expelled. One-tenth of the Nicaraguan population has fled abroad, and many are in the United States.
1: Some of them old Sandinista leaders.
2: Some of the old Sandinista leaders, many of them who were expelled by Nicaragua to the United States. And unfortunately, a number of them, seven of the, Nicaragua once put 222 dissidents on a plane to the United States. As of today, six of those people have been in ICE detention. And, you know, Marco Rubio, the United States considers Nicaragua to be a dictatorship. The U.S. government has coordinated international efforts to isolate Nicaragua, including a recent meeting of the Organization of American States that was devoted to Nicaragua. And yet what we're seeing is that Nicaraguan dissidents are being picked up by ICE and in this case, returned to Nicaragua where they are rearrested. In other cases, Nicaraguans are being sent around the world. They're Nicaraguans who have been deported to the Central African Republic. A few weeks ago, one of the 222 Nicaraguans who was expelled on a plane, a leading journalist, Luis Galeano, on whose show I've been many times, was arrested by ICE, and still, now he's out on bail, but he still faces deportation hearings.
1: And your title on the commission investigating Nicaragua that you recently released?
2: I'm a member of the United Nations Group of Human Rights Experts on Nicaragua, similar to the one that Navi Pillay was the chair of for the occupied Palestinian territories.
1: In which she found
2: that Israel had been engaged in genocide.
1: I want to thank you so much for being with us. Reid Brody, war crimes prosecutor, member of the International Commission of Jurists, has served, as he said, as a member of the United Nations Group of Human Rights Experts on Nicaragua. Coming up, we look at the ongoing fallout from Cornell University's handling of an alleged gang rape of a Cornell undergraduate at a college fraternity house. Stay with us.

show. This is Democracy Now! At democracynow.org. I'm Amy Goodman with Juan Gonzalez. We turn now to the national outcry over the recent revelations of sexual assault at Cornell University. And a warning to our audience, the following stories contain graphic descriptions of sexual assault. The former student who has sued Cornell University, alleging she was gang raped in 2024 by seven male students at the Chi Phi fraternity house, has reportedly gone into hiding in her parents' home after receiving death threats. Lawyers for the woman, known only as Jane Doe, describe her deteriorating mental state to CNN after an escalating series of violent threats that included a so-called swatting episode in which heavily armed police officers showed up at her family home, guns drawn, on a bogus tip that people had been killed inside. Since Jane Doe filed her civil suit, prosecutors have reopened a criminal investigation, and New York Governor Kathy Hochul appointed Attorney General Letitia James as special prosecutor in the case. Cornell University hired Sally Yates, a top former U.S. Justice Department lawyer, to lead an independent review of how the school handled the allegations. Thursday was a national day of action in solidarity with Jane Doe and against impunity for sexual abusers, with high schoolers, college students, advocates holding walkouts, rallies, vigils in 40 states. Here in New York, scores of students from Columbia University and Barnard College protested outside Columbia's gates, demanding administrators cut ties with associates of the late convicted sex trafficker Jeffrey Epstein, including Barnard College trustee Francine Lefrak, who was invited to spend a holiday with Jeffrey Epstein in 2010, 2 years after Epstein was convicted of soliciting prostitution from a minor. This is Marisol Boniface, a sophomore at Barnard College.

University faculty members introduced a resolution calling for a no-confidence vote in university administrators' handling of the alleged gang rape at a fraternity house. On Wednesday, students held a sit-in on campus following a large demonstration on campus Monday. This is student protester Saya Taylor speaking Monday.

0: joined by Saya Taylor from Ithaca, New York. She's a sophomore at Cornell University, majoring in environment, sustainability, and government, and a member of the Students for a Democrat at Cornell. And we're joined from Ithaca by Paul Ortiz, professor of labor history at Cornell University, leading sponsoring faculty senator for the vote of no confidence resolution. Let's begin with you, Professor Ortiz. What actually are you calling for? What is this vote?
1: This is a resolution that states that the faculty has no confidence in the ability of the central administration of Cornell to effectively address the ongoing crisis of sexual assault at Cornell. Students have been approaching faculty, and many of us have been holding open office hours, and the number one message that Cornell students have is that the Jane Doe's ordeal is the tip of the iceberg, that there have been many, many other cases where women have been sexually assaulted and raped at Cornell University, and they're afraid of coming forward. They're afraid of going to the authorities because the investigation may be botched or they may be shamed. And so after hearing student after student coming in, and maybe not just students, current students, but alumni, I've had alumni share stories about how they were raped at Cornell in years past. And so this is what leads us to call for a vote of no confidence in Cornell's central administration.
2: And Professor Ortiz, how do you respond to those who say that this is a largely a symbolic vote if it occurs and will not lead to the removal of the president or the provost?
1: Well, we responded to that by saying that many people approached us as we were putting this resolution together. This was a collective process, and what we came up with was that even if you could remove Mike Polakoff or other administrators, and believe me, there are many students, many faculty who would like nothing less. The problem is if you remove one person, it doesn't change the culture. It doesn't change the culture of great culture on campus. It doesn't change the fact that generations of Cornell students and staff and alumni have been victims of sexual assault, and the central administration has failed to address those traumas. And so it sometimes Americans have this idea that if you just replace the person at the top, things will change. Well, this wouldn't change anything at Cornell.
0: I want to go back to our guest, the student, Saya Taylor, who is 18 years old and a sophomore at Cornell University. If you can explain what you understood took place, this was several years ago when Jane Doe, as we are calling her, says she went into this frat house, Chi Phi, and says she was raped by seven male students. At this point, the college newspaper has named those students, right? Two of them expelled, and several of them still going to class. One was assigned writing an essay, and so we saw signs on campus that protests were holding saying, sentencing, not essays. Can you explain what you understood took place and why this has exploded on the campus now, Saya?
3: What took place, as released by the Cornell Daily Sun, was a very

Christians are outraged not because they're outraged solely at these seven men. They're outraged at the system that the university perpetrates. Rape culture and sexual assault culture thrives on campus.

0: push many cases under the rug that actually give people fair trials, fair investigations, and fair due process. So the true outrage in this case doesn't just come from what happened to Jane Doe. It comes from the fact that it could have happened to anybody on campus, and they still would have not received any justice.
1: And Scotty, I wanted to ask you, at universities across the country, faculty and staff every year undergo training on sexual harassment and sexual assault and what to do about it and the Title IX requirements. And yet these events continue to happen. What is fundamentally wrong with the process that these universities are undertaking to educate their students and staff?
0: As a member of Students for a Democratic Cornell, our organization, along with 40 other coalition partners on campus, released 5 demands that we want the university to see and to put into action in response to this case. And one of the demands does indeed talk about how mandatory sexual assault prevention training needs to take place. As it stands right now at Cornell University, you need to complete a module in the summer before you become a freshman at Cornell. It's 30 minutes long, and most students that I've interacted with have entirely skipped it. And even besides from the education level, Cornell University does not make sexual assault seem like a big thing. They make sexual assault prevention modules into a quick 30-minute course, which is not the severity that this situation or that these events require.
2: Let me ask Professor Ortiz, just going through what has taken place. Jane Doe said in the lawsuit that she arrived at the Chi Phi fraternity house one night to meet a friend. Despite already being intoxicated, she says two of the frat brothers, including her friend, pressured her to snort ketamine and gave her marijuana. She says they proposed a threesome. She was too impaired to consent and raped her. One of the men then sent a Snapchat message to a fraternity group that chat saying that there was, quote, free weed upstairs. For the next several hours, Jane Doe says the 7 named plaintiffs in the lawsuit took turns assaulting her. Now, Governor Hochul has called for an end to the intoxication loophole. I think 20 states have this, that says if you're intoxicated, you can't charge something like rape. And it is said that the Cornell police, in handing over the case to the Ithaca police and to the DA, omitted the phrase that she said, "I am 100% sure I was raped." Professor Ortiz.
3: Yes. These are all facts, and I think this is the reason that Jane Doe's ordeal has galvanized students, faculty, alumni, and we're hearing from people all across the country. My students have approached me, all women, to talk about their ordeals, and the reason Jane Doe's case galvanized them is they said, we recognize our ordeal at Cornell and Jane Doe's experiences of who we've been sexually assaulted. And when we try to speak out, we were silenced. There is a real culture of fear at Cornell. I mean, it's not just Cornell, but we're focusing on Cornell right now. Students have been afraid to speak out and to say anything that the administration might view as being unpopular. We know that there is repression of pro-Palestinian protesters, of anti-war protesters. What my students report to me is there's a continuum of fear about speaking out to any experience that the university doesn't want us to be being made public.
2: Not shut down. Was Chi Phi shut down?
3: Yes, it was shut down. And Amy, this morning, there was a powerful op-ed written by a former Chi Phi member in the Cornell Daily Sun. And I really want to lift up the Daily Sun as really a beacon of amazing reporting on campus, the Independent Student Newspaper. That former member of Chi Phi detailed the brutal hazing and very sexualized hazing rituals.
2: We have to leave it there, but I want to thank you so much for being with us. We'll certainly continue to cover this case. Paul Ortiz, professor of labor history at Cornell, and Saya Taylor, 18-year-old sophomore at Cornell, majoring in environment, sustainability, and government, member of the Students for a Democratic Cornell. That does it for our show.

This is a special marine warning. The National Weather Service in Jacksonville has issued a special marine warning for coastal waters from Fernandina Beach to St. Augustine, Florida, out 20 nautical miles until 11 p.m. At 9:58 p.m., a severe thunderstorm capable of producing waterspouts was located 15 nautical miles east of Jacksonville Beach, or 27 nautical miles north of St. Augustine, moving north at 10 knots. Hazard, waterspouts and wind gusts 34 knots or greater. Source, radar. Impact, small craft could be damaged in briefly higher winds and suddenly higher waves. The severe thunderstorm will remain over mainly open waters. Move to safe harbor immediately as gusty winds and high waves are expected. If your vessel is caught offshore, immediately secure for heavy weather. 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Repeating, a special marine warning has been issued until 11 p.m. for the following marine location, coastal waters from Fernandina Beach to St. Augustine, Florida, out 20 nautical miles.

This is a flash flood warning. The National Weather Service in Jacksonville has issued a flash flood warning for north central Clay County in northeastern Florida, southwestern Duval County in northeastern Florida until 12:15 a.m. At 10:10 p.m., Doppler radar indicated thunderstorms producing heavy rain across the warned area. Between 1 and 3 inches of rain have fallen. Additional rainfall amounts of 1 to 3 inches are possible in the warned area. Flash flooding is ongoing or expected to begin shortly. Hazard, flash flooding caused by thunderstorms. Source, radar indicated. Impact, flash flooding of small creeks and streams, urban areas, highways, streets and underpasses as well as other poor drainage and low-lying areas. Some locations that will experience flash flooding include Jacksonville, Orange Park, Middleburg, Bel Air Meadowbrook Terrace, Normandy, Cecil Field, Ortega, Oakleaf Plantation, Lakeside and Doctors Inlet. McCoy and Hogan's Creek will be impacted. For McCoy Creek, this includes the intersection of McCoy Creek Boulevard and King Street. For Hogan's Creek, this includes North Market, North Newman's, Hubbard and Orange Streets near Confederate Park. Turn around, don't drown when encountering flooded roads. Most flood deaths occur in vehicles. Repeating, a flash flood warning has been issued until 12:15 a.m. Saturday for the following counties, in Florida, Clay and Duval,

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Spin

This is a flash flood warning. The National Weather Service in Jacksonville has issued a flash flood warning for central Duval County in northeastern Florida until 11:30 p.m. At 10:34 p.m., Doppler radar indicated thunderstorms producing heavy rain across the warned area. Between 1 and 3 inches of rain have fallen. Additional rainfall amounts of 1 to 3 inches are possible in the warned area. Flash flooding is ongoing or expected to begin shortly. Hazard, life-threatening flash flooding. Thunderstorms producing flash flooding. Source, radar indicated. Impact, life-threatening flash flooding of creeks and streams, urban areas, highways, streets, and underpasses. Some locations that will experience flash flooding include Jacksonville, Ortega, Riverside, San Marco, Normandy, and Nez Jacksonville. McCoy and Hogan's Creek will be impacted. For McCoy Creek, this includes the intersection of McCoy Creek Boulevard and King Street. For Hogan's Creek, this includes North Market, North Newman's, Hubbard and Orange Streets near Confederate Park. Turn around, don't drown when encountering flooded roads. Most flood deaths occur in vehicles. Be especially cautious at night when it is harder to recognize the dangers of flooding. Be aware of your surroundings and do not drive on flooded roads. Repeating, a flash flood warning has been issued until 11:30 p.m. for the following county, Duval, Florida.

Ja, das war ich da. Ich bin leider

from getting put away to slip. There's no us, but I see how that from us. And the way you dress, the way you sound, the way you try to move, try to stay abreast from all the latest flows, the latest tones from generation next. No chase of relevance, it's evidence by the way you step. As for me, I took some masterfully. I got to pay a chef. I'm over there, I was still on cutting edge. I'm like a bad lip from out the veil. We ocean certified. You got to wear your vest. Too many homicides, a lot of slime, making it make it next. Thanks to God, I made it out of the city. Most would say I'm blessed. My greatest flex is that I made a million. Feel like I'm banging next. I hate the press, refusing interviews. Whenever they request, stay progressive and woke. I started saying less. I had to stop it. Deep tiny profit off of racial stress. Some activists got so rich they probably wish we stay impressed. Studio steppers moving extra on songs, fake the rep. Only breaking bad in the lab. Thought y'all was making meth. Making press in the lab. That's because you ain't a

Christmas.

This is a special marine warning. The National Weather Service in Jacksonville has issued a special marine warning for coastal waters from Altamaha Sound to St. Augustine out 20 nautical miles, waters from Altamaha Sound, Georgia to Fernandina Beach, Florida from 20 to 60 nautical miles, waters from Fernandina Beach to St. Augustine, Florida from 20 to 60 nautical miles, until midnight. At 10:55 p.m., a strong thunderstorm was located 17 nautical miles east of Talbot Island, or 39 nautical miles north of St. Augustine, moving north at 25 knots. Hazard, wind gusts 34 knots or greater. Source, radar. Impact, small craft could be damaged in briefly higher winds and suddenly higher waves. Locations impacted include Buoy CDH and Whitaker Snapper Hole Reef. Move to safe harbor immediately as gusty winds and high waves are expected. If your vessel is caught offshore, immediately secure for heavy weather. 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Repeating, a special marine warning has been issued until midnight Saturday for the following marine locations: coastal waters from Altamaha Sound to St. Augustine out 20 nautical miles, waters from Altamaha Sound, Georgia to Fernandina Beach, Florida extending from 20 to 60 nautical miles, and waters from Fernandina Beach to St. Augustine, Florida extending from 20 to 60 nautical miles.

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This is a special marine warning. The National Weather Service in Jacksonville has issued a special marine warning for coastal waters from Fernandina Beach to St. Augustine, Florida, out 20 nautical miles, waters from Fernandina Beach to St. Augustine, Florida, from 20 to 60 nautical miles, until 12:30 a.m. At 11:25 p.m., a strong thunderstorm was located 18 nautical miles northeast of Guano River State Park, or 24 nautical miles northeast of St. Augustine, moving north at 15 knots. Hazard, wind gusts 34 knots or greater. Source, radar. Impact, small craft could be damaged in briefly higher winds and suddenly higher waves. Locations impacted include Anna Reef. Move to safe harbor immediately as gusty winds and high waves are expected. If your vessel is caught offshore, immediately secure for heavy weather. Ensure all crew members are wearing USCG-approved Type I life jackets and non-essential crew are below decks.

This is a flash flood warning. The National Weather Service in Jacksonville has issued a flash flood warning for northeastern Duval County in northeastern Florida, east central Nassau County in northeastern Florida, until 2:45 a.m. At 11:48 p.m., Doppler radar indicated thunderstorms producing heavy rain across the warned area. Between 1.5 and 3.5 inches of rain have fallen. Additional rainfall amounts up to 2 inches are possible in the warned area. Flash flooding is ongoing or expected to begin shortly. Hazard, flash flooding caused by thunderstorms. Source, radar indicated. Impact, flash flooding of small creeks and streams, urban areas, highways, streets and underpasses as well as other poor drainage and low-lying areas. Some locations that will experience flash flooding include Jacksonville, Talbot Island, Fort Caroline and Amelia City. Turn around, don't drown when encountering flooded roads. Most flood deaths occur in vehicles. Be especially cautious at night when it is harder to recognize the dangers of flooding. Repeating, a flash flood warning has been issued until 2:45 a.m. Saturday for the following counties, in Florida, Duval and Nassau.

This is a special marine warning. The National Weather Service in Jacksonville has issued a special marine warning for coastal waters from Altamaha Sound to St. Augustine out 20 nautical miles, waters from Altamaha Sound, Georgia to Fernandina Beach, Florida from 20 to 60 nautical miles, waters from Fernandina Beach to St. Augustine, Florida from 20 to 60 nautical miles, until 1 a.m. At 11:57 p.m., strong thunderstorms were located along a line extending from 9 nautical miles north of Amelia City to near Talbot Island to near Palm Valley, moving northeast at 25 knots. Hazard, wind gusts 34 knots or greater. Source, radar. Impact, small craft could be damaged in briefly higher winds and suddenly higher waves. Locations impacted include Atlantic Beach, High Point, Nassau Sound Approach Buoy 6A, Buoy F, Amelia City, Buoy CDH, Jekyll Island, St. Simons Island Village, Jacksonville Beach, St. Simons Island, Talbot Island, St. Andrews Sound, Buoy KBY, St. John's Lighted Buoy, Dungeness, St. Mary's Entrance Buoy 16, St. Simons Sound Buoy 9, Cumberland Island, Whitaker Snapper Hole Reef, and Palm Valley. Move to safe harbor immediately as gusty winds and high waves are expected. 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

This is a special marine warning. The National Weather Service in Jacksonville has issued a special marine warning for coastal waters from Altamaha Sound to St. Augustine out 20 nautical miles, waters from Altamaha Sound, Georgia to Fernandina Beach, Florida from 20 to 60 nautical miles, waters from Fernandina Beach to St. Augustine, Florida from 20 to 60 nautical miles, until 1:45 a.m. At 12:52 a.m., severe thunderstorms capable of producing waterspouts were located 21 nautical miles south of Tug Rio Caroni, or 26 nautical miles southeast of St. Simon's Island, moving north at 20 knots. Hazard, waterspouts and wind gusts 34 knots or greater. Source, radar. Impact, small craft could be damaged in briefly higher winds and suddenly higher waves. Locations impacted include Buoy HLHA, Atlantic Beach, High Point, Mayport, Nassau Sound Approach Buoy 6A, Buoy F, Buoy CDH, Jekyll Island, St. Simon's Island Village, Jacksonville Beach, St. Simon's Island, St. Andrews Sound, Buoy KBY, St. John's Lighted Buoy, St. Mary's Entrance Buoy 16, St. Simon's Sound Buoy 9, Cumberland Island, Whitaker Snapper Hole Reef, and Palm Valley. If your vessel is caught offshore, immediately secure for heavy weather. 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Repeating, a special marine warning has been issued until 1:45 a.m. for the following marine locations: coastal waters from Altamaha Sound to St. Augustine out 20 nautical miles, waters from Altamaha Sound, Georgia to Fernandina Beach, Florida extending from 20 to 60 nautical miles, and waters from Fernandina Beach to St. Augustine, Florida extending from 20 to 60 nautical miles.

This is a special marine warning. The National Weather Service in Jacksonville has issued a special marine warning for coastal waters from Altamaha Sound to St. Augustine out 20 nautical miles, waters from Altamaha Sound, Georgia to Fernandina Beach, Florida from 20 to 60 nautical miles, waters from Fernandina Beach to St. Augustine, Florida from 20 to 60 nautical miles until 2:45 a.m. At 1:48 a.m., a severe thunderstorm capable of producing waterspouts was located 22 nautical miles northeast of Amelia City, or 29 nautical miles southeast of St. Simon's Island, moving north at 50 knots. Hazard, waterspouts and wind gusts 34 knots or greater. Source, radar. Impact, small craft could be damaged in briefly higher winds and suddenly higher waves. Locations impacted include Casablanca Reef, buoy HLHA, buoy KBY, buoy F, Anna Reef, buoy CDH, and Whitaker Snapper Hole Reef. Move to safe harbor immediately as gusty winds and high waves are expected. If your vessel is caught offshore, immediately secure for heavy weather. 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Repeating, a special marine warning has been issued until 2:45 a.m. for the following marine locations: coastal waters from Altamaha Sound to St. Augustine out 20 nautical miles, waters from Altamaha Sound, Georgia to Fernandina Beach, Florida extending from 20 to 60 nautical miles,

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This is a special marine warning. The National Weather Service in Jacksonville has issued a special marine warning for coastal waters from Altamaha Sound to Fernandina Beach, Florida, out 20 nautical miles. Waters from Altamaha Sound, Georgia to Fernandina Beach, Florida, from 20 to 60 nautical miles until 3:45 a.m. At 2:40 a.m., a strong thunderstorm was located 28 nautical miles south of Tug Rio Caroni, or 35 nautical miles southeast of St. Simon's Island, moving north at 30 knots. Hazard, wind gusts 34 knots or greater. Source, radar. Impact, small craft could be damaged in briefly higher winds and suddenly higher waves. Locations impacted include buoy HLHA, buoy CDH, buoy KBY, and buoy F. If your vessel is caught offshore, immediately secure for heavy weather. Ensure all crew members are wearing USCG-approved Type I life jackets and non-essential crew are below decks. Deploy jack lines and harnesses if available. Check life-saving equipment, including batteries on handheld radios, for readiness. Repeating, a special marine warning has been issued until 3:45 a.m. for the following marine locations: coastal waters from Altamaha Sound to Fernandina Beach, Florida, out 20 nautical miles, and waters from Altamaha Sound, Georgia to Fernandina Beach, Florida, extending from 20 to 60 nautical miles.

This is a special marine warning. The National Weather Service in Jacksonville has issued a special marine warning for waters from Altamaha Sound, Georgia to Fernandina Beach, Florida from 20 to 60 nautical miles until 4:45 a.m. At 3:45 a.m., a strong thunderstorm was located 21 nautical miles southeast of Tug Rio Caroni, or 21 nautical miles south of R2 Tower, moving north at 50 knots. Hazard, wind gusts 34 knots or greater. Source, radar. Impact, small craft could be damaged in briefly higher winds and suddenly higher waves. The strong thunderstorm will remain over mainly open waters. If your vessel is caught offshore, immediately secure for heavy weather. Ensure all crew members are wearing USCG-approved Type I life jackets and non-essential crew are below decks. Deploy jack lines and harnesses if available. Check life-saving equipment, including batteries on handheld radios, for readiness. Repeating, a special marine warning has been issued until 4:45 a.m. for the following marine location, waters from Altamaha Sound, Georgia to Fernandina Beach, Florida, extending from 20 to 60 nautical miles.

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For updates on campus operations during the storm, you can visit the UNF website. 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

This is a severe thunderstorm warning. The National Weather Service in Jacksonville has issued a severe thunderstorm warning for north central Clay County in northeastern Florida, southeastern Duval County in northeastern Florida, northwestern St. Johns County in northeastern Florida until 3:30 p.m. At 2:49 p.m., a severe thunderstorm was located over Mandarin, moving north at 15 miles per hour. Hazard, 60 miles per hour wind gusts. Source, radar indicated. Impact, expect damage to roofs, siding, and trees. Locations impacted include Jacksonville, Orange Park, Mandarin, Arlington, the University of North Florida, Fruit Cove, Naz Jacksonville, Bay Meadows, San Marco, and Ortega. Seek shelter inside a well-built structure, and this storm is capable of producing damaging winds. Torrential rainfall is also occurring with this storm and may lead to flash flooding. Do not drive your vehicle through flooded roadways. Repeating, a severe thunderstorm warning has been issued until 3:30 p.m. for the following counties in Florida, Clay, Duval, and St. Johns.

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0: Don't miss our jazz hour every day at 3 a.m. to listen to feature artists including Miles Davis, John Coltrane, Ella Fitzgerald, and Miley

to start Jazz Hour every day at 3 a.m. to listen to featured artists including Miles Davis, John Coltrane, Ella Fitzgerald, and many more.

This is a special marine warning. The National Weather Service in Jacksonville has issued a special marine warning for coastal waters from Altamaha Sound to St. Augustine out 20 nautical miles, waters from Altamaha Sound, Georgia to Fernandina Beach, Florida from 20 to 60 nautical miles, waters from Fernandina Beach to St. Augustine, Florida from 20 to 60 nautical miles until 5:15 p.m. At 3:46 p.m., severe thunderstorms capable of producing waterspouts were located along a line extending from 9 nautical miles west of Jekyll Island to 6 nautical miles west of Guano River State Park, moving east at 20 knots. Hazard, waterspouts and wind gusts 34 knots or greater. Source, radar. Impact, small craft could be damaged in briefly higher winds and suddenly higher waves. Locations impacted include buoy HLHA, High Point, Nassau Sound Approach Buoy 6A, Buoy F, Vilano Beach, St. Simons Island Village, Palm Valley, St. Simons Island, Talbot Island, St. Andrews Sound, St. John's Lighted Buoy, Dungeness, St. Simons Sound Buoy 9, Atlantic Beach, Mayport, Anna Reef, Amelia City, Buoy CDH, Jekyll Island, and South Pontevedra Beach. Move to safe harbor until hazardous weather passes. If your vessel is caught offshore, immediately secure for heavy weather. 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

This is a special marine warning. The National Weather Service in Jacksonville has issued a special marine warning for coastal waters from Fernandina Beach to St. Augustine, Florida, out 20 nautical miles, waters from Fernandina Beach to St. Augustine, Florida, from 20 to 60 nautical miles, until 6:15 p.m. At 5:35 p.m., a severe thunderstorm capable of producing waterspouts was located 8 nautical miles east of Jacksonville Beach, or 24 nautical miles north of St. Augustine, moving northeast at 10 knots. Hazard, waterspouts and wind gusts 34 knots or greater. Source, radar. Impact, small craft could be damaged in briefly higher winds and suddenly higher waves. Locations impacted include Anna Reef. Move to safe harbor until hazardous weather passes. If your vessel is caught offshore, immediately secure for heavy weather. 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Repeating, a special marine warning has been issued until 6:15 p.m. for the following marine locations: coastal waters from Fernandina Beach to St. Augustine, Florida, out 20 nautical miles, and waters from Fernandina Beach to St. Augustine, Florida, extending from 20 to 60 nautical miles.

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This is Transpositions.

because last night, from saxophonist and flutist Henry Threadgill, pianist B.J. Iyer, and drummer Daphnis Prieto, the trio had been playing together for 15 years before recording an album for Nonesuch, produced by Iyer and aptly named 15. Here on Transpositions, I'm Jay. Drummer Jonathan Blake and Robert Hurst on bass, back pianist Chris Davis in her trio on the Lost in Geneva album. They join us at the start of our sonic trek, asking,

created the soundtrack for the TV miniseries Edge of Darkness. On the album Michael Kamen's Opus, Kamen conducted the Seattle Symphony Orchestra. Joined by guitarist Tomiyasu Hote and members of the band Queensryche, the sounds of a rail yard foreshadowed our ride on the nuclear train here on Transpositions.

Davis Trio began our set by asking, where does that tunnel go while lost in Geneva? Allison Miller's Boom Tick Boom gave us a track from the Otis Was a Polar Bear album, Hoarding the Pod. The soprano sax of Jane Bunnett was out front on Moving On, with her husband Larry Kramer on trumpet, an original track for Jane's Cuban Odyssey, which doubles as the soundtrack album for their documentary, Escape to Cuba. The sounds of birds chirping heralded the atmospheric guitar playing of Jacob Bro on Handsome from the Returnees album for ECM. We heard Leaving from the Submergence soundtrack by Fernando Velasquez. The Revenant is a Western starring Leonardo DiCaprio that tells a dramatic survival story. Ryuichi Sakamoto collaborated with Alvin Noto and Bryce Dressner of The National for pieces of the BAFTA and Golden Globe nominated score. We heard the trio joining forces for the game of cat and mouse at the film's penultimate moment. The San Diego Symphony Orchestra, conducted by Jia Jia Ling with Yolanda Kondonassis on harp, performed Bright Chang's Shanghai Overture for the 2009 Telarc release, Never Far Away. And Mark Fitzgerald used multiple sources to reconstruct the score by Dmitri Shostakovich for the 1931 Soviet film Odna, or Alone, Opus 26. Fitzgerald conducted the Frankfurt Radio Symphony Orchestra on track 36 of the 2008 recording on Naxos from Reel 5 of the film. The show is Transpositions. I'm Kay, in the background, wandering timelines off songs from Thin Air by Scott Sadlin. Transpositions.fm is the website. 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

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A Florida driver's license, Florida state ID, U.S. passport, debit or credit card, military ID, student